0: DC's Classic Rock, it's Big 100 with me, Albie D. Got Albie D dirt for you. If you're a big Oz fan, Jack Osbourne was talking with E! News and has confirmed that there is an Ozzy Osbourne biopic movie in the works.
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0: Oh, DMV, got Albie G Dirt for you here on Big 100. My favorite comedian, Sebastian Maniscalco, has got a podcast called We Got Company. And the other day, he had Jerry Seinfeld on his show, and he asked Jerry if he ever had a failure in his career.
1: Yes, there was one huge failure at the beginning. I was cast to be a comic relief character on Benson in 1980 when I had just moved out to L.A. at the age of 26. And I did three episodes, and I showed up for the fourth, and I sat down at the table, and I go, how come there's no script for me? And they go, you've been fired. Why are you here? And the agent didn't call me to tell me I was fired. I was already a very dedicated stand-up comedian, but that locked the safe. I went, okay, from now on, nobody else's material. Because I'm doing their crappy material and dying. So that was a failure that was a great propeller for me.
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0: More Howie D. Dirt for you here on Big 100. Dee Snider basically is retired. His health is a large factor in why he's not performing with Twisted Sister as the band goes on to its 50th anniversary. Well, he got up on his social media and he said he was playing basketball with his kid, and it didn't end well.
1: We were playing basketball on the basketball court, and I got checked. I got knocked over, and I went down like a ton of bricks. Slammed my whole right side. I could have sworn out of the corner of my eyes for one of my sons doing the victory dance. Broke my shoulder.
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0: Oh, DMV, LBT Dirt for you here. Big 100. Two strange sightings in Pennsylvania have people talking about something much smaller than the average Bigfoot. First report, August 18th, a woman at a farm in Indiana County says she saw two hairy figures about 3.5 feet tall, standing on two legs, moving around like they were playing. She described them as covered in light brown hair and said they made sounds like a baby cooing. And then the next day, in Westmoreland County, a driver reported seeing another two-legged, hairy-covered creature about 5.5 feet tall walking up the side of a road. There's no photos to support these statements. Yeah, as usual when it comes to a Bigfoot.
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1: Welcome to Live in Concert. Legendary performances by the icons of rock and roll. I'm Lisa Berrigan. Coming up, we'll hear classic live sets from Joe Walsh, Tom Cochran, and Lenny Kravitz. First, our headliner, the Rolling Stones. In August of 1989, the Stones kicked off their Steel Wheels tour. In just about a year's time, they crisscrossed the globe and played 115 concerts. Three of those concerts took place at Boardwalk Hall in Atlantic City, New Jersey. We're going to listen to the second night, December 19th, 1989. Joining the Stones as special guests were Eric Clapton, blues legend John Lee Hooker, and as you'll hear in just a few minutes, Axl Rose and Izzy Stradlin from Guns N' Roses. It was quite a night. Enjoy the show. Here's our headliner, the Rolling Stones. This is Live in Concert.

Thank you very much. Thank you. Welcome, everybody. Welcome to those that you're here from New York City, in Philadelphia. All right. So we're going to do a couple of new songs for you. And we need some new songs, and we can't just keep recycling old ones, you know. How do you like the new songs, okay? This one's called Rock and a Hard Place.

0: concert. The Rolling Stones.
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When we were playing in LA, we met these guys who were playing this gig with us. And they've been sort of following us around ever since in a beat up old van. 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And we'd like to introduce Axel and Izzy from Guns N' Roses.

0: Roses, with a little help from special guests Axl Rose and Izzy Stradling from Guns N' Roses. It was captured live at Boardwalk Hall in Atlantic City, New Jersey, during their Steel Wheels tour in December of 1989. This is Live in Concert. We'll hear a lot more from this amazing Stones performance later in the program. Coming up next, a brilliant 1991 live set from Joe Walsh.
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0: We're back with more Live in Concert. This is Lisa Berrigan. Our headliner is the Rolling Stones. We'll hear more of their legendary December 1989 concert in Atlantic City, New Jersey, later in the program. After releasing his 9th solo album, Ordinary Average Guy, Joe Walsh went on tour. It was during that tour on September 7th, 1991, that he played this amazing live set at the Wiltern Theater in Los Angeles. This is Live in Concert.

0: Joe Walsh.
1: Ladies and gentlemen, Mr. Father Guido Sagucci on percussion.

0: It's Joe Walsh, recorded live at the Wiltern Theater in Los Angeles during his Ordinary Average Guy tour in September of 1991. This is Live in Concert. Our headliner is the Rolling Stones. We'll hear more of their legendary December 1989 concert in Atlantic City, New Jersey, a little later. Coming up next, an unbelievable live performance of Life is a Highway from Tom Cochran.
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16: This is Live in Concert. I'm Lisa Berrigan. Our headliner is the Rolling Stones. We'll hear more of their legendary December 1989 concert in Atlantic City, New Jersey, in just a few minutes. In the spring of 1992, Tom Cochran went out on a solo tour promoting his Mad Mad World album. He played this set at the Park West in Chicago. It was May 14th, 1992. This is Live in Concert.
17: You know, we started touring down here about 2.5 months ago in Washington, and played this song. We got off stage, and somebody came up to me and said, you guys should do more Red Rider covers. So this is a song that I wrote, and I did sing in Red Rider, and but the important thing is not who wrote it and who performed it, but what the song is about, and that is the fact that freedom is something that we all come to recognize as a birthright, but it's not really a birthright, it's something that has to be protected. Anyways, it's, I guess, in a sense about the fact that

will be played really in the same light, except it's really a nostalgic number. Anyways, this song is called Lunatic Fringe. Goes like this.

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1: You know, life is short, and it's shorter for some, but short for all of us. And it's kind of like a highway, isn't it, Pete? 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

0: It's Tom Cochran, recorded live at the Park West in Chicago during his Mad Mad World Tour in May of 1992. This is Live in Concert. Our headliner is the Rolling Stones. We'll hear more of their legendary December 1989 concert in Atlantic City, New Jersey, next.
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2: Guaranteed human. Welcome back to Live in Concert. I'm Lisa Berrigan. Our headliner is the Rolling Stones. We've been listening to a concert from their 1989 Steel Wheels tour. It was captured live on December 19th, 1989, the middle night of a three-night stand at Boardwalk Hall in Atlantic City, New Jersey. Joining the Stones on stage at this concert were special guests Axl Rose and Izzy Stradlin from Guns N' Roses. And as you'll hear later in this set, Eric Clapton and blues legend John Lee Hooker. Let's get back to it. Once again, here's our headliner, the Rolling Stones. This is Live in Concert.

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0: Rolling Stones.
1: Fastest hand in Surrey. I wanted to tell you, when we were all kids, we drove up to the north of England and we saw one of our sort of childhood heroes, and we're very pleased to have him on his show tonight. Would you welcome, please, John Lee Hooker.

0: Signature.
1: Thank you, Mr. Eric Clapton. 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

0: It's our headliner, the Rolling Stones, along with special guests Eric Clapton and blues legend John Lee Hooker. It was recorded live on the second of three nights at Boardwalk Hall in Atlantic City, New Jersey, during their Steel Wheels tour in December of 1989. This is Live in Concert. The Stones Encore is going to blow you away. Stick around. It's coming up in just a few minutes. On the way next, Lenny Kravitz takes the stage. We'll hear a legendary performance in Paris, France from 2014.
1: Surprise.
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0: This is Live in Concert. I'm Lisa Berrigan. Our headliner is the Rolling Stones. We'll hear the encore from their legendary December 1989 concert in Atlantic City, New Jersey, in just a few minutes. On November 23rd, 2014, during his Raise Vibration Tour, Lenny Kravitz made a stop at the Accor Hotels Arena in Paris, France, and put on this legendary performance. This is Live in Concert.

0: It's Lenny Kravitz, recorded live at the Accor Hotels Arena in Paris, France, during his Raise Vibration Tour in November of 2014. This is Live in Concert. Our headliner is the Rolling Stones. We'll hear the encore from their legendary December 1989 concert in Atlantic City, New Jersey, next.
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4: 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I'm Lisa Berrigan. Domi is live in concert next week. We'll hear classic live sets by Dire Straits, The Doors, and Night Ranger. Our headliner next week is Bruce Springsteen and the E Street Band. This week's headliner is the Rolling Stones. We've been listening to a legendary performance from their Steel Wheels tour. It was captured live on December 19th, 1989, the middle night of a three-night stand at Boardwalk Hall in Atlantic City, New Jersey. We hope you enjoyed this legendary performance. Now check out the encore. Once again, it's our headliner, the Rolling Stones. This is Live in Concert.

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3: Good morning and welcome to another edition of Community DC. I'm your host, Dennis Colasco. This morning, we welcome to the program for the first time, Jean-Michel Giraud. He is the president and CEO for Friendship Place. Founded in 1991, is a leading nonprofit organization in the Washington, D.C. region that helps people who are experiencing or at risk of homelessness find stable housing and rebuild their lives. Let's dive in with Jean-Michel and Friendship Place. I hope you enjoyed the conversation as much as I did. Good morning, Jean-Michel.
4: Good morning, Dennis.
3: It is great to have you aboard Community DC for the first time in Friendship Place. I'm really excited to talk to you. I am happen to be a DC resident. I know you're based in DC and you work with different counties in the DMV, which I want you to talk about. I've learned a lot since I first met you, Chris, and the rest of your team with Friendship Place. And being a DC resident, I'm happy for what you and your team are doing. I think it's extraordinary work. I know it's grown exponentially over the last two decades since you've been with the organization. But for our listeners with Community DC that maybe haven't heard of Friendship Place, could you give us a brief history? I know everything happened back in 1991.
4: Well, that's right, Dennis. We were founded in 1991 in Upper Northwest by volunteers who wanted to do something different to reach out to people living on the street of Ward 3. And we grew a little bit one program at a time. We opened the drop-in center in 1993. We have been providing outreach services in the ward since then. And then we grew through partnerships with local religious congregations. At one point, we had shelters run by the congregations and we provided supportive services there. And then this movement expanded. A milestone was really in 2008 when the city invited us to provide services using the housing first model, and that took us to the city level. And then in 2011, when the Department of Veterans Affairs was looking for partners to support veteran households with mostly rapid rehousing and prevention at the time, we went to the regions level along with an initiative that we started ourselves, Aim Higher, a job placement program that came during the aftermath of the 2008 crisis when people came into the district looking for work and things were challenging for them. We realized that our group, our population, as we say sometimes, was changing from 99% folks in chronic homelessness to these newcomers displaced by the crisis. And we felt, as usual with us, that we had to do something to help the folks. We started our job first model, which is a very simple model. We assume employability. It's a little bit technical, meaning that anybody who comes our way and who is ready and able to work, we feel can get a job now. We expedite the soft skills training and put people in front of employers for competitive interviews as quickly as possible.
3: Well, very good. Listen, we're going to talk about those things that you're chatting about right now, the core services and programs, because they're all extraordinary and you really cover a lot of ground, which I think is fantastic. But where I want to start with is mission and your impact. And I know that's featured on your website about us. And as I read it, while brief, I know it's very important with mission and impact. Can you kind of talk about it and expound just a little bit?
4: Well, yes, our mission is to empower people experiencing or at risk of homelessness to attain stable housing and rebuild their lives. And then our vision is a DC region and a nation in which every person has a place to call home. And what our goal, what we're trying to do, of course, is to end homelessness in DC Metro, but also to build a model that's sustainable for other communities in the country. And that has become an important part of the mission. We travel out to conferences. We engage national groups, give webinars on a regular basis so that we can help build the system in our own small way. Of course, we know our size, but it's important for us to help move the the field forward. For me, it goes back to when I studied in the field in the 1980s during deinstitutionalization, when we were bringing people out of the state hospitals, the state institutions, building community-based programming, like group homes, for instance, or day programs. But we also knew that advocacy and growing practices was important. And part of my training is from Boston University, Dr. Anthony's work on psych rehab. So we've adapted our model to that, of course, blending in the other pieces that you need in a good model, because in homeless services, we service folks from other fields, of course, and you have to blend your approach. And we believe also in continuous program and model development at Friendship Place. We are a learning community, so that what we do evolves constantly based on the trends we observe in homelessness throughout the country and, of course, in DC Metro as well, and based on the response from the most important people to our programming. And the most important people, of course, are the folks experiencing homelessness who join us as volunteers on the staff, in the programs, on the board. So it's a very inclusive community where everybody has a voice, and the most important people, the folks with life experience in homelessness, are at the table every time important decisions are made. Some of us, like me, are family members. My brother experienced homelessness quite a while ago right here in Georgetown. So it's really important to have a front-facing community in our eyes, and we receive support from a number of groups, religious congregations, foundations, schools, and also to be inclusive for us.
3: Well, there's a lot to cover here. We're going to go over programs and outreach in just a minute, how to get involved. And also, you have a big gala coming up on September 17th that I teased in the open. But I did want to do this, and I promise that I won't hold you to any kind of specifics, but I think when we talk about the unhoused and homeless in D.C. and the DMV and the counties that you work with, Jean-Michel, people want to know about numbers. And I know that, you know, it ebbs and flows. Everything is cyclical. But as we take a look at the latest numbers and data, what are we looking at right now to deal with?
4: Well, Dennis, we count every year for the Department of Housing and Urban Development, HUD, and we count in January over 24 hours. And this year we were up to 5,363, which is somewhat more than last year, just in the district. And then for the region, we were just under 10,000 at 9,790. And as you can tell, there's a relation between these figures, right? Probably close to 60%. Or so, I haven't done the math exactly, but the folks are in the city, and I think it makes sense when you operate in an urban center, and we do get that question sometimes, you know, why is it are things this way? When you operate in an urban center primarily, you're going to see more people gravitate to the center of the region, because that's where the people and the resources are, and we do have a concentration of resources within the city bounds. In Washington.
3: Very good. Jean-Michel, I did want to talk to you about core services and programs, and I know the 30 minutes of our show is not going to do us justice, but I did want to talk about several buckets that you work with. Housing services, street outreach, the Welcome Center, job placement, and specialized support. Can you start with housing services?
4: Yes, well, for housing services, we cover a very wide area with rapid rehousing, for instance, and prevention for veterans. That's 750 households a year, and we serve D.C. and 14 counties around us. The latest expansion was in September of 2025, when we added six counties going from Annapolis to the West Virginia border. So that's one approach to housing, right? It's a shorter kind of model and service cycle. For permanent supportive housing, we support close to 450 households in the district with funding from Medicaid and the district itself for folks who are not eligible. And we provide these folks with supportive services. We help them manage their lives. Some are in families, some are singles, and they are mostly in what we call a scattered site. So it's a little bit technical, meaning that they are in their own apartments in buildings with everybody else, with the general population out there. We also operate La Casa in Columbia Heights for 40 men, and these are the most vulnerable men in the system, also with permanent supportive housing. We have HUD funding also attached to the Welcome Center, our original division, and then an arrangement with a private nonprofit, Ann's Place, that came out of Alice Israel years ago, where we provide again all these folks with supportive services. So it's all about making sure that people can stabilize once they get into housing and then stay in housing for the long term. And our housing retention rate is really high at Friendship Place. It's usually between 95 and 97%. I think it's due to the fact that we are a true community, and people feel this sense of community when they join us, feel that people want them to be in housing at Friendship Place or through Friendship Place, and understand that, you know, there's a lot of rebuilding to do, but there are also a lot of people, volunteers and staff, to help. We help people connect to community resources. It's part of our model. So we don't have a hub where people need to come for medical or psychiatric services. We believe in community-based services and having people make their own choices, meaning that once a person goes back to the neighborhood they came from or moves to a new neighborhood, we help the person find new providers. And, you know, this is a model that's obviously person-centric, and that's a value that drives us at Friendship Place, to put people first. But it's also economical, because there's much less of a burden economically on the organization. So it's a model that I encourage other groups to use, because it works well. And then beyond this, we help people develop what we call natural resources, meaning the resources the system doesn't pay for, through friendships, through ties to congregations, to other groups in the community, so they can thrive after they join us.
3: One of the things that I really dig that you guys do, and I think a lot of other nonprofits are doing it now, Jean-Michel, is not only are you helping people in real time when they need it, but you're staying with them. And I think this goes to the job placement and the other services that you provide, is that you continue to make sure that the people that you're helping are growing and getting back, hopefully maybe into the workplace and all the things that you and I and other people take for granted, and get them those opportunities out there. And I think it's extraordinary that you do that, that not only helping in real time and making sure that there's some housing, but also maybe back into the workforce or something that they're interested in, and seeing if they can be a productive citizen like everybody else or like they used to be. So I just wanted to let you know, I thought that was extraordinary that you keep on with these people. I think it's fantastic.
4: Well, thank you, Dennis. And real time for us, you know, starts now. We see a need. We want to act now, because now in homelessness is key. People can't wait. And that's why we developed the job placement program with the job first model that we've presented at a number of conferences and trained other groups. And we feel that, again, people need this assistance, this job now. We sometimes get asked if we don't believe in vocational training. It's called job first because for us it comes before vocational training. And it's not that we don't believe in it. We believe in professional development, and we feel that people, once they're housed, can actually benefit better from professional development because they're rested. They have their time at home in the evening. So we flip-flopped the order for that. And as you were saying, we stay with people even in a job placement model like the one we use at AIM Hire, the job placement program, which, by the way, is privately funded at a very high level. And then we have also funds from the Department of Labor for Veterans, and an earmark grant coming in from the city. And the need is extremely high, so we constantly need additional funds there. We are a community. People know it. An example I use, for instance, for, you know, long-term assistance that you're referring to, is that if somebody calls us back 18 months, 2 years after placement and says, you know, that they're having a hard time, they think they're going to lose their job, we don't say, let me reactivate your funding and I'll get back to you in a month. We say, what's going on? And that feeling is really strong for people, knowing that Friendship Place in years to come will be there. And we get to do that, of course, because of this blend of private and public funding that we have. So we're fortunate to be able to do that. But it was a strong desire for some of us to be able to be there for people, because we know that, you know, there are situations that can be resolved very quickly, but if you let them evolve, they can again lead to the loss of a job, loss of housing. And you should not get let things get to that point.
3: Very good. Thank you for that, Jean-Michel. I did want to talk, because you had mentioned it, about funding. And you've given everybody a lot of different ways that they can help, including volunteering, too, which I know is a big part of your organization. With that said, if you're a private donor or just a person on your own, a medium, small, large business, or anybody that would like to give or partner with you, what's the best way that they can do that?
4: Well, reach out to us, go on the website, find us at events like the gala coming up on September 17th at the Conrad Hilton downtown. It's a fundraiser, of course, but it's also a way for us to share with the community what we do. And so there'll be a speaker who has life experience. She's on the staff. And, you know, throughout the evening, there'll be awards that people will receive. So we need people to join us as this movement that, you know, keeps on growing at Friendship Place. We started with a handful of folks in the early 90s, as we mentioned. We're now serving over 5,400 people a year in DC Metro, and we keep growing. We'll have some good news. We hope to be able to share very soon.

0: to speak to groups, you know, at law firms or elsewhere. When we leave, people come to us and talk, and they realize that, you know, this is something that's worth supporting. It's a cause that we all should work on, do something about, and that ending homelessness is possible, by the way, across the country, if we make the right investment, and it would be an affordable investment at the level of a federal budget, if we were able to build enough deeply affordable housing, right? That's what we need. So for folks, you know, at work, to talk to their coworkers, maybe assemble teams for our walk in the spring, collect food, that's very helpful also, and offer to do a number of other things, including, you know, fundraising, because as people fundraise for us, they talk about us, and the word gets out about Friendship Place. This sort of very unique community-based organization where people year after year, you know, strive to do the very most they can to build the programming and reach out to more people.
1: Outstanding. And the website, of course, is friendshipplace.org. We'll give that a couple times during our interview. And the Gala and Awards is on September 17th, which is a Thursday. And that's the 35th anniversary, too, which I think is really cool and pretty extraordinary for any nonprofit that's been around for that long. So we will make sure that that's all on our station website. There'll be links on there for you to get tickets and obviously read a lot more about Friendship Place. I did want to talk about the future because I know that you're always looking forward. And whether it's galas, whether it's funding and different events that you have, and then just all the growth in, that you had over the last, you know, couple of decades that you've been with the organization, Jean-Michel. What are you looking forward to, or what are you working on that you can talk about with us today about something that's either exciting or that maybe you have a plan that you'd like to take to the next level?
0: Well, speaking of the growth, Dennis, yes, when I joined in 2006, we were a neighborhood organization functioning in Upper Northwest with a budget of 1 million, 17 people on the staff. And then, you know, we've talked about the current figures. And we grew incrementally, and I could actually explain program by program what we added and why, and often talking to people, you know, who were in homelessness, who felt that new services were needed. What we have unveiled, a great new strategic plan. We did that last January. It's going to carry our growth over the next 5 years. It's a plan that's, you know, conservative in a way, given the climate out there, but also visionary, because if there weren't visionary items, it wouldn't be like Friendship Place. So we want to build peer leadership within the organization. We're going to look inside and then outside, of course, as you should. Inside, building our infrastructure is key to respond to growth. We more than doubled inside since the beginning of COVID. We have significant growth coming on, we hope, very soon. So that's really important to do. To engage peers toward a form of peer citizenship within the organization, where people who have life expertise, as we now say, in homelessness, get to inform the process as they have been, but even more now. That's what we're looking at. And then to expand to counties around us. That's definitely a goal for us. But for the first time in the plan, also to set ourselves as a thought leader in the field, meaning that, you know, we will again continue and really expand on this activity of growing the field by consulting with other groups, sharing our models. That's really important for us. And it's not just, you know, so we get noticed. It's because some of us, myself including, feel very deeply that wherever somebody goes, whatever organizations they arrive at, they need to be met with the highest level of respect and find programming that constitutes solutions, and where their time, the time they give to this organization, is well used, because the time we use with people is theirs, and we ought to make sure it produces results. And, you know, for me, it's a deep commitment. I've mentioned that I'm a family member, and you know, I'm also, of course, a professional now through the have been through the years. But I think what sets us apart

0: Apart from other organization, maybe, Dennis, is this deep belief that you do need to do the right thing and that the right thing changes and that you need to adapt and be a voice also for people. So speak up when things happen. For me, it goes back to my first job in a state facility in Massachusetts where, you know, speaking up became necessary. And also when I started to meet and talk to folks, when I moved on to group homes, who were coming out of the state hospitals, what they described, the conditions they described, were shocking to a young professional. I was in my early 20s, no experience in the field, no degree. But just listening to these folks, and it made me think that as human services workers, we were responsible to do a lot better for people in the field who needed services. And, you know, homeless services is an expansion of all these services.
1: One of the things I wanted to ask you to give you context to my next question, I want to tell you a quick story. When I used to live in Portland, Oregon, the radio group I was with worked with a transitional school, and I hadn't done this before, mm-hmm. and it was basically a school, an elementary school, for unhoused and homeless children. And it also served three meals a day, so we painted it, we cleaned it, and we also funded it next to where the church was working with them. And what I learned, Jean-Michel, is something that you and your team are very well aware of, is that when they were looking to pick up kids every day, sometimes families were living in motels. Sometimes they were on a street corner and they weren't there the next day. They had to go search them out to find them, to bring them to school. And it was an extraordinary epiphany for me, realizing that, you know, people aren't in the same place that are unhoused all the time. They move to different spots and you have to have staff to go out there and find them. Now, iHeart, we're a great megaphone, and like you've had somebody in your family, and all the people that are listening might have somebody in their family, a friend, or maybe a former coworker that is unhoused and homeless right now that can find out what Friendship Place does. But with that said, with your 200 staff members, how do you go out in Washington, D.C., and find these people to alert them and educate them that you've got all these wonderful outreach programs? Because it's got to be really hard work.
0: And it is, Dennis. And, you know, you have to maintain the connection once you meet people. And, for instance, somebody coming in the drop-in center at 4713 Wisconsin Avenue, how you engage that person from the beginning is key. And sometimes I say, you know, you have to love people up, because if you don't connect, if you don't show true compassion, and understanding, for instance, and kindness, by the way, we talk about kindness at Friendship Place. It's essential. You may lose that person because they may walk out and you'll never see them again. But to your question about outreach, we do that in two different ways. In Upper Northwest, we are the street outreach provider for Ward 3 and a little bit beyond. And we do that with private funds. So we have a team of people who go out several times to during the week to connect with people, find out where they are, offer services, sometimes taking services right to the street with a, you know, with an iPad. If the person is not receptive to coming into the welcome center, we understand that with the trauma some people have experienced, they may not trust us right away. But to progressively build that relationship and to certainly help people stay well or as well as they can on the street is important. So to bring out things like food and blankets. And then when the weather is bad, whether it's too hot or too cold, to make sure that people know where the cooling centers are, where the hypothermia shelters are, the ones that open, you know, at the last minute, where people can just walk in. So that's how we work on the street in Upper Northwest, with the goal, of course, to help people move forward toward housing and job placement, always for us. But we also do it with funding from the Department of Veterans Affairs. So we have outreach folks who go out to different parts of the district to look for veterans and let them know that we have funding from VA. And so there's an opportunity to, you know, talk to the veteran to find out if that person is eligible according to VA rules. There's also a hotline that people can call. But in addition to that, and you know, the VA model was extremely well developed, and we share the same values with the Department of Veterans Affairs. It's really very interesting because they're all about putting the veterans first, and we are too. There's also a systems outreach level, and so we send people out to all the meetings pertaining to homeless services throughout the region. So right now it's 14 counties, as we mentioned, to connect with service providers so that they can refer folks to us.
1: Very good. Well, listen, Jean-Michel, we only have about 2 minutes left, and I just want to get some final thoughts from you. We'll get the website one more time and remind you about the upcoming gala and awards that is happening on Thursday, September 17th at 6 p.m. at the Conrad Washington. But with that said, Jean-Michel, the floor is yours for some final thoughts.
0: Yes, I just wanted to share a story, you know, that something that happened a while ago on a Monday morning when a mom reached out to me and said that she was being evicted with her two children that night. And I reached out to our team at the Welcome Center. We got in touch with her. She was sent by another service organization that wasn't able to help us. And we were able, Dennis, to stop the eviction that day. And I like to share that story because it illustrates the way we work at Friendship Place. It's also what we're known as able to do now in DC Metro. You come to Friendship Place as a last resort when all else has failed for the participant you work with in another organization. But I also like to share it because I like to thank the donors that make this happen. Without their generosity, we would not be able to do this. And it's such an important part of the mission. It happens throughout the year. People reach out to us, and we're able to stop evictions. But in this case, the mom and her two children were able to sleep in their own bed safely that night. And it's a story that just moves me.
1: So once again, I want to remind everybody that the Gallen Awards is coming up on Thursday, September 17th at 6 p.m. at the Conrad Washington. The website we're about to give in just a second. You can get tickets on there, but all the information we talked about and so much more, because we've only hit the tip of the iceberg at Friendship Place, it is all on there. So Jean-Michel, let's give the website to everybody one more time.
0: Friendshipplace.org.
1: It's that easy. It's a pleasure to meet you. I'm glad we did this, and I'd love to have you back on the program. You're doing extraordinary work, and once again, as a Northwest D.C. resident who is privileged, who has a home, and I have all the things that I could ever want with my wife, I'm so happy that you and your team are doing what you're doing with your partners, with your volunteers and everybody else. It's great work, and I know it'll continue to be great work. So I'm glad we could spotlight you on Community DC. Jean-Michel, thank you so much. Continued success, and we will talk to you very soon.
0: It's a pleasure to meet you too, Dennis. Thank you so much for inviting me today.
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2: to stop the nonsense.
1: Stop the nonsense. That's exactly right. We review Detroit. Man, our guy AK was slinging that pigskin all
2: smoking
1: over the field. Then we talk about the joint practice, what we need to see, what we want to see from that practice. It all starts right now. Welcome to the Command Center Podcast. I'm Logan Paulson here with Fred Smoot and Santana Moss.
2: Yep,
1: and as always, we're in the Big Bear AI Command Center Studio Training Camp Tent. And boys, we just had a preseason game.
2: Yeah, we did, but y'all also didn't tell me y'all was coming full company man today. Well, I'm the only one not in company attire.
1: I read the text that Maddie sent, and he said, we're going to be in the tent, which is this.
2: Yeah.
1: And I know that I will sweat if I wear slacks. So
2: I didn't read the text, and I wore pants.
3: I asked questions.
2: And no company man stuff.
3: Yeah. Well, hey, you know, you the one that always show up a little with odd times.
2: Yeah.
3: So I thought maybe you just got up and threw on something that you saw.
2: I just didn't read the text, man.
3: Okay.
2: Didn't get the memo.
1: Yeah, it's okay, though. And you're paying the consequences for that.
2: I'm starting to melt.
1: It's kind of a nice day today. Not super hot, but obviously, Fred, it's warm for you because you got jeans on. So
2: it's okay. They say when it's hot, you need to cover up.
1: Hot, you need to cover up. I'm not sure I'm familiar with that.
2: Yeah.
3: Never heard of it.
2: Middle East, when it's hot in the desert, cover up.
1: You cover up to protect yourself from the sun.
2: Yes.
1: Yeah. Which I do when I coach, long sleeves, you know, put the hat on, sweatpants on. So people are like, oh, you're trying to lose weight, but I'm just trying to keep the sun off.
2: I understand, man.
1: Yeah. All right, so let's talk about this preseason 2 game, and let's start with Sonny Styles. And so one of the things that I really just have a hard time with, really just, what is that, get your gourd? You know, whatever that saying is, is that, like, I get these things on Instagram, Twitter, that's
2: alerts.
1: That basically is like, oh, Sonny Styles is a bust, he's terrible, blah, blah, blah, blah, blah. And I come to find out through producer Jason, that's all driven by one account.
2: Yes.
1: And we're not going to name the account here.
2: We're just going to call him Negative Nate.
1: Right. Negative Nate, right? Whatever his name is.
2: Yeah.
1: And it just bothers me because it's factually inaccurate.
2: Yes.
1: And it's intentionally misleading.
2: Yeah. But that's the generation we live in right now.
1: It is true.
2: Mm-hmm. Can you trust the information that you're being given?
3: Yeah.
2: Like, so many times between IG and X, formerly known as Twitter, like, did you get these messages that I have to second check?
3: Yeah.
2: Like, most of the time I had to second check, like, oh, man, I don't know, this don't sound right. But for somebody to take their own time of misery to hate on this guy who's 0 games old in the NFL.
3: Yeah.
2: And call him a bust, but then turn around and say Justin Fields should be a starter. That tells me one thing, my friend. You are what we call a couch coach. You ain't never played football. You ain't never played sports. But you done watched enough on Saturday and Sunday that you think you know what an athlete is. You ain't got a chance, my friend.
3: Yeah, I want to know what Sonny Styles did to somebody that he really loved. So, I mean, it seemed like one of those things.
2: Personal.
3: You know when someone just reaching?
2: Yeah.
3: You know what I mean? And maybe it's because, okay, this is a big name. This is a guy that I've laid eyes on from however long he's been watching him. And I feel like if I could put out enough negative stuff about him, maybe I get attention.
2: I go viral.
3: So that's another thing about these accounts, man. People are trying to go viral by saying anything. They don't even care if it's right. They just put out stuff, and hey, if they get a lot of likes, they get a lot of attention from it. Guess what? They done made some money. So,
2: but they gotta
3: make them no money.
2: That gotta be like frustrating for a person, though. I'm sure these kids, when you at that age, they ain't paying attention to it all. They don't listen to sports talk.
3: Yeah.
2: They usually
3: I hope not.
2: Yeah, they not usually in the minutia. But it gotta be like frustrating for somebody just to do that, and you're like, man, I don't even know you.
3: Yeah,
1: I think the thing that I find frustrating is it's dishonest. So, like, what I mean by that is, like, people are like, well, Logan, like, I've seen the cut up. It doesn't look good. You know what? If when you look at a linebacker, take any linebacker in the league. Who do you want? Fred Warner? Want to talk about him?
2: Yeah.
1: So when you highlight that player,
2: there
1: are, what, 70 plays on defense, 65 plays on defense?
2: I can pull 10 that he ain't doing what he's supposed to do.
1: Well, and it's not even doing what he's supposed to do. Most of the time, outside of the 8 to 10 tackles that he has in a game, he's just standing there. He's dropping in zone coverage. He's fitting a gap. He's not making every single tackle. And I think there's this perception of people, specifically with defensive guys, that if you're not making every tackle, you're bad at football. So when I go back and watch the All-22, I see an improvement from week one to week two. And if I'm Coach Quinn, I'm like, you know, Sonny, we wanted you to be a little more physical. You were more physical. The first play of the game, they're running a little outside zone to his side. He absolutely chins the guard in the face, right? He's been great in coverage all the time. And so when you get that little, like, that tunnel vision on the player, you don't see the route concept. You don't see what he's relating to. You don't see what he's looking at. And you're like, oh, he's just standing there. That's not, when you watch the All-22, that's not what comes across, which I think is annoying.
3: And one of the things that's so odd about it is, because if you want to really be technical about it, go look at your favorite wide receiver.
1: It's the same thing.
3: Go look at the one that put up the 18 catches for 2 touchdowns or 3 touchdowns. And watch the plays where he wasn't getting the ball thrown. And tell me, what is he a bust?
2: Is he good?
3: Is he good? Because I've seen a lot of them. So I've had this problem when I see someone nitpicking at something that's just not even a thing. Like, bro, it's a football game. You mean to tell me he has to be on every play? He has to be doing something that you like.
2: If you go in the top 10, that's what they expect.
3: That's the obvious, you know, answer when it comes to a person who, you know, that, you know, don't know football.
2: No, they just reaching.
3: Or don't know, you know the game enough to know, like, bro, like, you could, he's doing his assignment. He's following out his keys. Whatever it's meant for him to do to make everybody else better, he's carrying on his job. And so when you see him dropping back into that, to that lane underneath those, you know, going wide, going up under that curl lane, like, he's doing his job to make sure the play doesn't get worse than what it is, or make sure they don't move the chains. Especially on his side of the ball. You know what I'm saying? So
2: he got a crazy part about it. You want to call Sonny Styles a bust, but Carnell Tate then played in 2 games and got 0 catch. Like, you ready to call him a bust?
1: And it's even, like, that's even unfair.
2: Yeah, like, I'm not ready to call him a bust.
1: Because, like, what's his utilization? Like, and that's the other thing I wanted to bring up, too. Like, there's 2 things I want to bring up. One, and maybe most importantly, is, like, we've been out to practice. The defense in practice does not look like the defense that they're playing.
2: He don't understand that. That the coaches are not setting you up to succeed in the preseason. They just putting you out there watching you run. That's it. We're not game planning anything. Why is not he not blitzing? Because we ain't blitzing. Like, what are you talking about?
1: Yeah, I think that's the other thing too. Is like, this is the same plays, defensive structures that they saw, that I saw when I came to rookie minicamp. It's literally like the first, you open the playbook,
3: it's
1: on vanilla. On the first page, you got cover 4, cover 6, and an odd front. That's it. And then when we get to nickel, we're going to be an even. And that's what they're doing. And so what do they want to see? They want to see a guy run, hit, hold their gap, do those different things. And it's not, so like, there was a day in practice, I want to say it was last week on a Thursday. Or no, it was 2 weeks ago when they were still in pads. And they had a blitz period, and Durante Jones, one with the pen, got Sonny Styles on a back 3 consecutive plays. And he would have, I'm not kidding, had 3 consecutive sacks. And so obviously, if you get that type of look and that type of production, are we saying, no one's saying anything about that. So like, the scheme becomes a relevant factor here too. And then, so real quick before we move on, I can hear people already talking about, oh, well, do you see him on that zone read? Do you see what he did on the zone read?
2: Oh my God.
1: I did see the zone read. He was fitting the right gap. Joshua Joseph should have the quarterback. The back should be cutting back to Sonny Styles, who's in the right spot. Now, I would say maybe you could use his hands better. I get that, but like, in terms of where he fits in the defense, he's in the right spot.
2: No, we know this because we have trained eyes. We're talking to people that has untrained eyes. They a highlight factor. if it's not a highlight, they cannot understand, okay, I made the play without making the play. What you mean? I did my job, which allowed him to go make the play. Like, they don't understand that.
1: Like, on the first play of the game, when he chinned the guard, Leo makes the tackle. But Leo doesn't get to make the tackle.
2: Unless he does that, right?
1: The other thing I want to bring up, you brought this up, Tana. Like, there's a play, it's a 3rd and 8, 3rd and 9. He's dropping under some type of crosser. Gets great depth. The quarterback is checking the ball down to the back. And he is, you know, you talk about the Impala. He is running like a deer to this back. And if that back dropped the football, but if the back doesn't drop the football,
2: mush.
1: It's a murder. We're gonna watch it. We're gonna see a dead body on the field.
2: Chalk line, land it
1: does. And so what I'm saying is, like, all of a sudden you say, oh wow, Sonny Styles made a play. It's just like, the perception of that position is so hard. And I think, like, you know, he's a caught ball away from us going like, oh my God, did you see that? Oh my, like, and that's just the nature of the spot. And so when people put that out there, I'm always like, don't do that.
3: And then it's preseason too. At the end of the day, man, all this stuff is vanilla.
1: Doesn't matter.
3: These guys are flying around. These guys are just trying to, you know, do what they got to do to get themselves, you know, acclimated to what this new league is for them. And Sonny is far from the guy he's going to be come week one.
2: That's why I say it's shame on this man. Yeah. Shame on that man building himself up off of this young man.
1: So when Jason put this on the rundown, I was like, we probably shouldn't talk about it. Because the other people that he talks about in a negative way as busts are Jane Daniels, Caleb Williams, Cooper DeJean, and Paris Johnson. And when you look at those draft classes, they're probably some of the more effective players from that group. And so you're intentionally instigating and inflaming fan bases.
2: Yes, yes.
1: With kind of nothing.
2: Yeah. And that's his weapon.
1: Yeah.
2: That's his weapon of choice. So I feel like right now what we're doing, we're buying into it.
3: Yeah.
2: Because we're lashing back out at this thigh.
3: I want to say, we done made him bigger than what he's supposed to
2: be. But we ain't say his name, so we ain't blew him up.
3: Tomfoolery, that's his name.
2: Because he don't know nothing.
3: Full of crap, man.
1: So we're going to, again, we're preseason preview, all this kind of stuff. We're going to talk about the defense off in a second. But I think Sonny Styles is playing fine.
2: Yes, I do too.
1: There's not been a lot of splash plays. There are some things he can technically improve on, no doubt. I'm not saying he's the second coming of Lennon Fletcher or Ray Lewis just yet. He's got a lot of work to do. But, you know, I was talking to John Keim, who's covered this team.
2: Mm-hmm.
1: He covered me. And what he said is, like, you know, it reminds me a little bit of Sean Taylor.
2: Yes.
1: Because it took Sean a couple, and I didn't know this.
2: Did not start the first month of the year.
1: Yeah.
2: He did not start. No, it was Ryan. We had other guys, Andre Lott. We had other guys start because Greg was like, he ain't quite there yet. He running himself out of play.
1: Yeah. Mm-hmm.
2: But then it clicked.
1: Yeah.
2: And once it clicked, and don't forget this, Sean first preseason game, the Hall of Fame game, he had two picks and a touchdown.
1: Mm-hmm. So, there's one way of doing it, right?
2: Yeah. So it's just different, but he's right. It's very much of Sean Taylor.
1: And so I think about, like, for example, like last year with Connerly, like there was no Instagram video or Twitter video, online video of every single one of his plays, but he had a tough couple of first games.
2: Yeah.
1: And then he figured it out.
2: Yes.
1: And I like that you said that, like the way you worded that, like it just clicks.
2: Yeah.
1: Like it clicked for me in year two. I remember like it's starting to slow down. I don't know when it clicked for you guys, but it's part of the process that I think it's important to acknowledge.
2: Yeah, it clicked for me the day I was born.
1: The day he was born. Can you believe that, Tana? If only we'd be so lucky.
3: After the doctor slapped him, I'm here.
1: I'm ready to go.
2: I'm ready to go.
3: My cleats.
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10: All right, let's talk about the defense real quick, okay? So one of the things that Jason pointed out, and he does a great job producing the show, is that they've had multiple turnovers in both games.
11: Yeah.
10: I think there's something there. There's some signal there. Now, preseason, we all know, is not the end-all be-all.
11: No, it's not.
10: But I do think that there's something, and what the thing is, I think the rush is better. Mm-hmm. I think the personnel is better. I think the depth is better.
11: And I think the DNA of the defense is different.
10: Yeah.
11: The ball is really life.
10: Yeah. Right? Yeah.
11: They teach and they preach there. And you can tell by how all of them are attacking the ball.
10: Yeah.
11: Not some of them. It's a mentality switch.
10: Yeah.
11: Like the one thing about certain, what I call mad scientists, defensive coordinators, they know how to change your mentality before they change you on the field. And I think mentally, he changed. Coach Durante Jones has changed the way that they think about that ball.
12: I think also too, man, when, you know, it stands out to me, just it's guys out there playing for the job. Guys out there like, look, man, these preseason games aren't really preseason right now for me. This is for me to go out here and make this team. So when you look at the guys who are making the plays on the ball, when you look at the guy, I mean, it's all of them too. It's not just some of them, but some of the guys who are coming up with these, man. You look at the depth chart and you say, wow, he made a case for why he should be here. You know what I mean? And that's what stands out to me. But I think as a whole, I'm trying to find a perfect word for it's great to see it now because it means it's brewing.
11: Yeah.
12: It means who we going to be, our identity, what we trying to become come regular season. Right now in the preseason, you have to set the tone and say this is what we're trying to do. So when we cut on film going into week one, when coach started to show that highlight, I'm not sure how Durante Jones going to do it, but you know most coaches get a highlight reel of all the great plays that was made in the preseason and say, now who want to be on here next?
11: Yeah.
12: That's setting the tone. Mm-hmm. Like all these guys that went out there and said, hey, I'm on this reel.
11: Yep.
12: So this is where we're gonna, this is how we're supposed to be playing come week one.
11: It says buy-in to me. It says that the entire defense has bought into Durante Jones.
12: Mm-hmm.
11: Like when talking to Jeremy Reeves, all I hear is, man, this is exciting for us to play the defense because we are the attackers now. We're not getting attacked.
12: Yeah.
11: And that's the difference. When you are the aggressor, you usually get turnovers. Mm-hmm. That's just the way it is. Because how do quarterbacks make turnovers? When they're uncomfortable,
12: mm-hmm.
11: when somebody's in their face, under duress.
12: Yeah.
11: But a quarterback just staring at you does not make mistakes.
10: Mm-hmm. Yeah.
11: So that's what we're doing right now. We're forcing them to think quick.
12: Yeah.
10: Yeah, and it goes back to something that someone mentioned to me in the offseason. Like Durante Jones took a clip. And he kind of said, like, this is what the quarterback has to do before the snap starts. We got to say the play. We got to kind of have our reminders. We got to see the front. We got to see the second level.
11: Got to make checks.
10: See the secondary. We got to make, you know, kind of have our pre-snap, post-snap reads, all that kind of stuff. And with the pressure, you just accelerate that process.
11: Yeah.
10: It's something that's very complicated and nuanced, and all of a sudden you force them into overdrive. And the cool thing for me is they've done it with kind of basic stuff.
11: Yeah.
10: Right? You get Jean-Baptiste with some pressures. You get Joshua Joseph with some pressures.
12: Yeah.
10: I'm not going to even... TJ, the International Pathway Program.
11: Yeah.
10: Man... You know,
11: do it. Do it. Say it.
10: I know how to say it.
11: Do it.
10: Manenyanga. That's close, right?
11: That's close.
12: Yeah.
11: That's close.
10: It's something like that. I think I'm butchering it a little bit. But he had a pressure in the game, right? Kay Madrano has a pressure, right? Like, all of a sudden, these guys are winning their individual matchups. And mm-hmm. I think that's a testament not only to, like Tana's saying, the Durante Jones, like, hey, we're going to reward people for good effort and kind of buying in. But it's also, to me, an Adam Peters thing. Like, think about it. That's the second group of rushers.
11: Yeah.
10: Like, we haven't seen Owe.
12: We haven't seen
10: Case out there. We haven't seen Frankie Louvu blitzing downhill.
11: Yeah.
10: Like, talk about in practice, like a guy that's been incredibly disruptive.
11: Yeah.
10: And so all of a sudden you bring those pieces and that pressure component we're talking about, mm-hmm. I think has real signal.
11: Yeah.
10: Because now you get guys playing with vision to the quarterback like you've talked about a ton, coming from that old defense you were in. And so I think there's a lot of elements here that make me think this is transferable.
11: No, I know it is because it's one of the things where habits are who you are.
10: Yeah.
11: We got a habit of turning the ball over. That's who we are.
12: Yeah.
11: We go turn the ball over. We're you. Like all 22, 26 players ready to raise their hand, it's my turn to get the rock back. And that's why I can't wait to see Sarah Steele behind Owe and Chase getting it done. Because if we think the rush been good so far, we ain't seen nothing yet.
12: Yeah.
10: I think so.
12: Yeah.
10: And especially couple that with like what Durante Jones has done with the pen so far in training camp in terms of manipulating protections. Like, it just feels like, again, like some of this stuff is going to carry over really well to the season. The one guy I wanted to ask you about, too, is Kwon.
11: Yeah.
10: He's been around the football a ton. Again, I think a lot of fans had big expectations for him last year. Not so much. I have big expectations for him this year.
11: Yeah, most definitely I do.
10: What about his game you think allows him to get his hands on the football the way he has the last
11: couple of years? First of all, we can say this. He's a hybrid corner / safety.
10: Yeah.
11: So he, with great ball skills and great hands.
12: Mm-hmm.
11: And the one thing, he's raised his hand up and said, Coach, I ain't going home.
10: Yeah.
11: He looks to me playing a man fighting for his job.
12: Yeah,
11: And I love that because he's playing with urgency. Mm-hmm. He understands, like, don't think him making these plays. And I always felt like he's the perfect big nickel.
12: Yeah. Mm-hmm.
11: Like, if you need a big nickel, he's the perfect big nickel. So he gives us a chance to talk over that John Deere.
12: No, I was going to say the same thing. I said it almost looked like he's playing in the position that he played in when he came out of college.
11: Yeah.
12: You know what I mean? You remember he played that big nickel a lot then, and he was a guy that was down in there, you know, dilly-dallying around with some of those wideouts and those tight ends. So when you see him now, you know, the first pick, he was out deep. You know what I mean? That pick a week ago, he was in the mix of everything.
11: Yeah.
12: He's sitting in there and just he's a man that, like you just said, hey, when the pressure's on, what we bringing? The heat, right?
11: Yeah.
12: And that's what you see. You see this guy flying around. And, like, you scratch your head at times watching these games because I'm like, well, this guy started for us last year.
10: Yeah.
12: And they out there playing how many plays?
10: Yeah.
12: You know what I mean? So,
11: yeah.
12: Like I said, that just tells you it's on. Like, it's a job that needs to be had, and I'm standing up and letting it be known that I'm making the case for it.
11: Yeah, and I think with Jeremy Reeves being the starter now, mm-hmm. I think that really woke Quan up.
12: Yeah.
10: Yeah, and I think the thing with Jeremy that I think people are sleeping on is like listening to him at practice.
11: Yeah.
10: Listening to him in his limited opportunities in the preseason, so our only two snaps on the defense, like he's an excellent communicator.
11: Yes. Yeah.
10: And like you've talked about this, Fred, and I've become more aware of it the more you've talked about it, is seeing him kind of be the general for the back half
11: traffic
10: of the defense.
11: Control.
10: Yeah, like he had a great communication on the sack where Amik gets the sack. Yeah. Like he's communicating and kind of saying, "Oh yeah, you got this." I you know what I mean? Like, yeah. And that having
12: so you
10: that,
12: able to hear that.
10: Well, yeah, you can see it on the sideline if you know what you're looking at, right? Yeah. And then in the interview, he's like, "Yeah, just that's something I really pride myself on that we did on the sideline with him too." Yeah. So he kind of reinforces that. But it's impressive, man. And so I think getting that experience there allows Quan to be in a more flexible position. And the other thing about Quan is his range is just incredible.
11: Yeah. Yes.
10: Like he is a good athlete in couple of distance. And the one guy I forgot to mention, because he is the guy that creates the pressure on the interception against Detroit, is Charles Menehue.
11: Yeah.
10: I kind of been the unheralded guy in all, this land of all these signings. Like it's just there's a lot more talent, a lot more depth.
11: Just dudes.
10: And I think, like, you know, it reminds me of the old Miami teams, like where you got all these first-round players on it. And they go out there.
11: But then you say, we got Ed Reed, but we do got Sean Taylor waiting in the back.
10: Yeah. But, like, the depth is something that, again, like, allows you to win these one-on-ones. And that's what football is all about, I think. So is there anybody else that's kind of stuck out to you on the defense maybe? Like, you know, obviously there's that first, second group where we know those guys are in the team.
11: I got to say Joseph.
12: I have to say Joseph, man.
10: Yes. He's got the juice.
12: Flashes, man. Yeah. He scored a touchdown, too, on that fumble. He flashed every time, man.
11: No, I got to say this. I was right on Joshua. You was right on Scribbling for the you was right on Scribbling for the 49ers.
10: Let me just say for the record.
12: Here we go.
10: For the record, ladies and gentlemen, I remember I went through the every single edge rusher because I knew they needed one.
11: Yeah.
10: And I said, this is the guy who will be available day two or three because of the length, because of the get off, that is the Dan Quinn type of edge rusher.
12: Mm-hmm.
10: And I remember telling you that. I mean, I have other people that I told, so I have receipts on it.
11: Yeah.
10: Probably told Jason about it.
11: Yeah.
10: And he's here. So I feel like I did a really good job identifying a type of player that they want, and you keep trying to take credit for it.
11: Well, you know, maybe one day you'll win the draft award. Maybe. You know, since you calling stuff out like that. But everybody knows who's the maestro of the draft. That'll be me. Sorry.
12: Well, I'm glad y'all was right.
10: Well, the other one is Jon Baptiste.
11: Yeah.
10: He's played better too, man. Yeah. And so my guy is a guy maybe down the roster a little bit, but I think with John Newton's injury, has a shot, a real shot, is Ricky Barber.
11: Yes. Oh. Like every time he's in, he flashes.
12: Come he's on. 5'5"?
10: 5'0".
12: 5'0".
10: Yeah, so 5'5 is the veteran. What's his name? I'll look
12: five,
10: it up.
12: 5'5 flash too every week.
11: Yeah.
10: So they've done a great job.
12: It's been 2 weeks. He's been getting back there.
10: Yep. Anyway, so defense, obviously, I think is doing some good stuff. I think there's some frustration from the fans, I think, but I keep coming back to this thing where it's like, dude, it's not even a percentage.
12: Give them a break, man.
10: Of what they're doing, right?
11: And they got this preseason what I call anxiety, where they so happy that football is back that they want us to be maxing out at 100 from the first game.
12: Yeah.
11: That ain't what we do. We get better as the year go on.
12: Yeah.
10: Well, and you know, Jason does a great job with this, but like, you know, versus the Dolphins in the first half, 226 yards versus the Lions in the first half, 169, excuse me. So obviously getting better, shoring up some of that run defense, because the Lions came out and tried to run the ball.
11: Yeah. No, they did.
10: And I thought they were pretty physical. This a little bit more physical this week than they were last week.
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19: So I'm really glad you brought up the quarterback thing. Let's talk about that real quick. I think, obviously, Jaden Daniels gets 3 reps.
20: Yep.
19: Callie McManus looks like...
20: Joe Montana.
19: Looks like a dude. And, you know, like, we're not going to talk too much about Sam Hartman, but, like, I thought looked... Okay,
20: I thought Sam looked good.
19: For what he does.
21: Like Sam had a pretty good preseason. Yeah. I give him that.
19: He's on time. Like, the ball's going where it's supposed to go.
20: Yeah.
19: I said this to someone the other day, and I think this encapsulates the difference between the two. Like, when AK is on the field, doesn't the field just feel huge? Like, the defense has to defend so much more grass.
20: Well, his arm is an AK. It's an AK-47. Like, you can tell the zip. His ball and Sam ball looks different.
19: Yeah.
20: Like, I played against both Hasselbeck brothers. Sam has this Hasselbeck. He's the third Hasselbeck, bro. Sam Hasselbeck.
19: He's just more handsome than those guys.
20: You're right. And got more hair. The touch that he throws with, timing and touch, a.k.a. throws with strength, timing, touch, and can we?
19: He's also a little bit of a gamer, too.
20: No, I would definitely say that. Yeah. Doesn't he have this, I've been here for 10 years feel?
21: Bro, he maneuvering in that pocket like this is... is elementary.
19: You know what's funny is when you watch him in practice, Tana, it's like...
20: Swagless.
19: It's like, that was a weird throw. Like, that was a bad pick, or that was in a tight coverage. Yeah. And then all of a sudden on game day, it's like, let me put on my Tom Brady cape real quick.
20: And I would never miss a throw. Like, he just out there whipping it, man.
19: No. And so people are like, oh, well, do you think he should be the third quarterback? I've heard that. That's been a question that's come to me a bunch. I'll say this, too.
20: Yeah.
19: Yes, he's looked really good, but also, Tana knows this. Mm-hmm. Man coverage for a quarterback is easy. Because you say, who's going to win? Oh, Jaden Bradley, yeah, you're going to win. Antonio Williams, you're going to win. Yeah. Let me just throw this thing to you.
20: Let me give you a chance.
19: Now, he's doing a good job with his eyes. He's not locking in on people. But, like, it's those throwing windows are a little bit easier to manipulate, I find, for young quarterbacks at this level. And so that's going to speak to what he does really well. Big arm, vertical passing attack. And he answered it. He did the test, right? Yeah. But I think that's just some important context there to keep in mind.
20: All right. Game was not perfect by far. But I got to get a kid his props. He had one or two hospital balls he kind of set people up on. AK.
19: Okay.
20: But the touch and the gamesmanship. The gamesmanship to me is like, left me flabbergasted, because I'm like, at what point you got to look like a rookie? Like, at one point, you got to show me that I am a rookie, but it don't, like you say, he a gamer.
19: Yeah.
21: Nah, it looks good, man. And it's crazy because, like, you brought it up and I was going to say the same thing. I was like, well, you know what? It don't seem like he had to really think hard at some of those throws because of the coverage. But that's one part of the game, at being a quarterback. The next part is giving me a ball that I can catch.
20: Yeah.
21: And that's what stands out to me. Every time he's throwing that ball, willing and dealing. I mean, even the one that he threw to A-Dub across the middle.
20: Yeah.
21: A-Dub had to go up and show that he had hands a little bit. But that's what you want from a quarterback as a receiver.
20: Yeah.
21: Just put it in my area. Put it in my vicinity where I can make a play on it at. And the rest is history. So he's checked all the boxes for me when it comes to just what I want to see from a guy behind the guys.
20: Yeah.
21: You know what I'm saying? And, like, that's what I want to see from a guy who I feel like has potential to be that guy one day if we called upon.
20: The big question is, just say you had to trust him, him in a game. A real game.
19: Yeah.
20: Which one would you trust?
19: I don't know. I think I need more data points.
20: You need more data.
21: Yeah, you need more
19: because
21: data.
19: Because I do think, like, one of the things I wanted to bring up is, like, there was a lot of penalties in this game.
20: Yeah.
19: You know, 11 penalties, 84 yards. A lot of them were when AK was in.
20: Yeah.
19: You can tell the cadence is a little bit slower.
20: Yeah, yeah.
19: Like, guys are jumping off sides. He's
20: the time.
19: He's late in the shot clock getting stuff off, right? And so some of that kind of management stuff, I think, again, he'll get better at it. They always get better at it. But I think Sam, when he's out there, it operates a little bit more smoothly.
21: And
19: I think
21: I've been here a while.
19: Yeah, too, and I think that's exactly right, Tana. As you know, Tana, the longer you're playing, the more those little things become easier to deal with.
21: I can only imagine what AK going through, just being young. And he's trying to be perfect in everything. You know, quarterbacks almost have to be perfect for things to, you know, go right. And we're sitting up here praising him about his arm and all the good throws and having, what, going for 11 for 14. But it's something that he's probably hasn't been perfect with is just coming out of the
20: cadence, out of the huddle
21: and having things in line. Like, my main thing as a receiver was always alignment and assignment first.
20: Yeah.
21: Know my alignment, know my assignment. Because the other stuff comes natural.
20: Yeah.
21: You see what I'm saying?
20: Sacred nature.
21: So for him, throwing the ball is natural. Him willing and dealing, getting in, moving in the pocket, that's natural. He got that down. He can do that with his eyes closed. Now it's time to dive in and say, okay, what do I need to work on this third preseason game or this week of practice that's going to tighten up things that hasn't been so tight, right? You know, since the past two preseason games.
19: Yeah, and the other play that he made that I think people sleep on is they brought a zero pressure, the Detroit Lions, which is crazy work in the preseason game. And he stood in there and delivered a nice strike to
20: Antonio. No, he ate it.
19: Yeah, and like, there's something courageous there, I think.
20: I don't know, most definitely. Anytime a quarterback understands, I'm finna take a big hit, but I still need to deliver this ball, that tell me, hey, because there's a lot of cowards in the pocket.
19: Yeah.
20: I done seen a lot of cowards in the pocket. And usually they don't know how to make play because if you stay in there just that long, let him uncover and make a play. And that's what he's seeing right now. If I could just stay in here just one more tenth of a second, hang in there, that's it. He got courage.
21: Yeah.
0: Help your kid excel in math and love it at brilliant.org.
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0: Like, that timing was a little bit off, right? Diggs was a little bit long. Terry got pushed a little bit wide. Just wasn't quite there. He broke out late.
1: Yeah.
0: But next time we get that look, he's going to know exactly what to do. They can build off that rep and get better at it. And I think, again, not holding the football. The other thing is I love the autonomy that Blau gave him on the second play. Like, he checks to that play. He checks to a play action because he identifies this man coverage. He identifies a single high. It's going to be wide open. It was wide open. We got to shore up the protection. Again, Detroit, this is good job, Detroit. Well done. You won the second
1: preseason game. They get played, too.
0: But, like, you're out there in a 6-2.
1: Yeah.
0: We have not... I'm very confident, based on what I've seen in practice, we have not repped a lot of this stuff versus 6-2.
2: Yeah.
1: No, we have not.
0: At this
1: point,
0: especially one that you're stemming too late, it makes the communication harder, it makes the movement harder to deal with. Now, John Bates has got to block it, Chig's got to block it, all that stuff is true. But I'm just saying, like, you're going to get more banked reps at it.
1: Yeah, so definitely. You're going to get more reps, but you're also going to get more realistic looks. Like I said, it's not really realistic.
0: Yeah. Right. And so I think, like, that's something that I got excited about is the principles. We're trying to get Diggs, one of our best players, a touch on a route that he's good at early in the game. And we're trying to hit a heavy play action shot, which I like, too. We're protecting the offensive line with a full slide. So I thought there was some stuff there. The other thing that comes out of this game is the offensive line.
1: Yeah.
0: And I just want to say this, because I don't know, you guys, I'm the offensive line guy here, is when you go back and watch it, they're in this crazy 6-2 for a lot of the game.
1: Yeah.
0: And you've got Golbin, who's a rookie, Togai, who's a rookie, and Good Jones, who has not played a lot of football.
1: He has not.
0: And so Good Jones actually, I thought, played pretty well. But those young guys, like, that's tough.
1: First of all, they out there like a chicken with their head. We all been out there.
0: A little bit, yeah.
1: On the road, in Detroit, which is a loud place. Probably can't hear the cadence.
0: Yeah.
1: Like, it just...
0: Dude, that was the other thing. Being on the sideline, it was loud.
1: It's always loud.
0: Like, I could not hear the booth.
1: Yeah.
0: So I'm sitting there, like, and I'm like... And so people are like, oh, they jumped off sides, or they're this, or they're laid off the ball. I'm like... It's loud in
1: it's
0: here.
1: It's loud in here.
0: For a preseason game, because you haven't, like, you know, Tanner, we don't work silent count like that really in a preseason game, because you're like, no one's going to come.
1: No. I've been there. I was in that division for 2 years. I know how loud it gets in that stadium. Yeah. It gets loud.
0: So I think that's all, again, we're not giving an excuse. Mm-mm. We're giving context here.
1: We're giving reality checks.
0: Yeah, I think that's true.
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9: And so again, like, is the offense sputtering? It's the second preseason game.
10: Yeah. Mm-hmm.
9: Like, you got two young quarterbacks in there, you're going to have some sputtering issues, right? It's the first time those guys, the varsity has played in the preseason.
10: And so this is where you want your team to go. You wanted the incline to be like this. It ain't no season that I want to be at peak at game one.
9: Yeah.
10: It's not a season in the world.
9: All right. So that's going to do it for our offensive recap. Now we're going to take a quick break, and then we're going to talk about joint practice and the third preseason game and what we're looking for. But in the meantime, let's pay some bills, boys.
10: Right, this is the third one, right? This is me? A bad.
9: It is you.
10: Checkpoint. 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
11: Finally got it.
10: That's not an easy read.
11: I know. It gets long. It gets long with me, bro.
10: No, it just got a lot of long, big words in there. I can feel y'all eyes.
11: I look down, bro. I look at the paper.
9: I started laughing because Tana was looking down. and then Tana was like looking over there someplace.
10: It's just so funny how this one thing has just grown.
9: It's made us bad people, really, is what it's done. It's made us bad people. All right, so let's talk about joint practice and the third preseason game. Let's talk about the most important person in the building and what this week means for him, and that's Jaden Daniels.
10: Yeah.
9: So I really don't have a good feel. Like, because I know some people are like, oh, should he play in the third preseason game? Is the joint practice enough?
10: No.
9: What do you guys think?
10: Joint practice. If I'm the coaches, every rep at joint practice this week is my ones. Mm-hmm. My ones and the halves. My back, my other people, second, third screen, y'all got the whole game coming this weekend. This practice is for me to see where my start is at.
9: Yeah.
10: I'm telling everybody, you got bandages on your hurt, we gonna go this week because I need to see you against this defense. I need to see you against Lamar Jackson. Yeah. I need to see it. Then they got a lane up there too at wide receiver that's up there killing people right now. I want to see the matchup ones against ones. No, I'm not playing anybody in the preseason.
12: I'm from a different era. We all from the same era. And I think with the joint practice, it kind of has me on both sides of the fence. I don't mind seeing them, you know, go after each other throughout the whole joint practice. But I almost want to see our one just touch the field. Like, suit up and give me four plays. Give me five plays. It's not going to hurt nobody. You know what I mean? And I say that to say I've done it too many times in the preseason. I was playing the preseason game all the way up until my 14th season. So it's just one of those things where – and we didn't have a lot of joint practices then. Like, you know, we did it early in my career, and then probably later in my career, I think we didn't have that many.
10: Has never been a joint.
12: But we still was able to touch the field. I think that last game, because now, see, when we was playing, we had four games. And after the last game, you go right into the season.
10: Yeah.
12: Now it's a break before the season.
9: You got to buy.
12: So do I want to get them a dress rehearsal? Hey, we gonna get dressed. We're going to go out there, and we're going to go through the plays. I feel like it's almost one of those, you know, damn if I don't. Damn if I do. So I want to see it. I want to see them get after each other in the joint practice, but also, hey, regardless of what the Ravens is doing with their ones, put my ones out there for four or five plays, man, just so I can, like I said, it's a dress rehearsal.
9: So I think I'm more aligned with Tana here because I do think there is value because of the bye week off after. And again, I'm not saying you should do this or you shouldn't do this. I'm just saying like that's where my thought process goes, where it's like, you know, you could do it and you'd probably be okay because you've got a couple weeks off. You also have the joint and maybe you really want to, you know, pour that thing out and get those guys going. And I just think about like it really comes down to like what is the best thing for Jaden Daniels, really? And if they look really sharp in the joint, like – let's go, right? Yeah. And I think it's also interesting, like, we're recording this on Monday. They added a practice today. So, like, they obviously feel like there's more preparation that needs to be happening.
10: Yeah.
9: So, like, does that extra preparation come in the joint practice, or does it come partially in the third preseason game?
10: Yeah.
9: I don't know. I don't have a good feel for it necessarily.
10: Well, this is what I'm saying. The only reason I say I wouldn't probably put my ones out there is because Baltimore ones ain't going to be out there. How much am I going to really learn?
9: Yeah.
10: Like, I'm going to learn from execution, of course, but talent evaluation, that's kind of hard for me to say, right, my ones against they twos. Yes, so what? We took it 10 plays.
12: But I'm not even looking for them to compete on that level. I'm looking to make sure that we're good, that we know how to get out the huddle. We know how to line up. Get one of the plays that didn't go well last week off. I mean, I'm just going to go out there and say, you can have your practice squad guys up there against my ones. I care less about the competition part of it. I just want to see us rehearse what we're going to be doing, you know, or what we haven't really done well leading up from practice.
10: Yeah.
12: You see what I'm saying?
9: Yeah. Tanner, when you played in the preseason, like, what did you get out of it? I know you mentioned that, like, it just kind of helps you get your nerves out. Is there something more to it? Because, like, I've talked about my process where, like, I had to play to make the team. I was like, it was like an audition. Mm-hmm. For you, though, you were an established player. Like, what was that process like for you? And why do you think it's important? Because you've been pretty adamant, like, you know, like that's something that you think has some value.
12: Yeah. So for one, I didn't have the choice of saying, do you want to play or not? I probably would have said no. You know what I mean? But being that our coaches always threw us out there, every year it got me more prepared. It made me feel like, okay, this is the last dress rehearsal. Like I just spoke on, it's the last rehearsal for me to get my feet wet and know what I'm gonna expect from myself, how I'm gonna attack week one. Like I said, I took pride into breaking the huddle, being where I supposed to be at, knowing my routes, getting there, my depth, seeing the coverage. All that stuff plays a major role. Like, I've been open about players that I've watched over the years that didn't have to practice throughout the week. I needed to practice.
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ABC's Classic Rock, it's Big 100. There's Ozzy Mama coming home. Jackson checking in, and happy Sunday morning to you, man. Hope the weekend has been stellar thus far. We've got your weekend soundtrack rolling for you. Little Blue Oyster Cult. It's Big 100.

0: DC's Classic Rock Big 100. Jackson here. I'm watching this video. A traffic incident caused delays in Southern California on Tuesday when pallets of cheese balls spilled over onto the freeway. Yeah, I guess some trucker carrying a whole load of cheese balls, you know, in the jugs, crashed, and they went everywhere. Most of them broke open, but the funny thing about this video, some people are stopping, getting out of their cars to grab the tubs that had not broken open. Because, hey, free cheese balls, man. Would you stop? Would you do it? I remember years ago seeing a video of a beer truck that crashed, and people were stopping, getting out of their cars, grabbing cases of beer that hadn't blown up. Because, hey, free beer. I'm not sure it's exactly legal, but, you know, no one on the scene of the accident yet. Everyone appears to be safe. I do not encourage such behavior. Just saying. The story for entertainment purposes only. All right? All right. Coming up, some Genesis. We'll play some AC/DC and some Tom Petty in the mix.
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DC's classic rock, Big 100, Tom Cochran, solo stuff. Always loved Tom Cochran in the Red Rider days, Lunatic Fringe. That's a great song. We'll keep things rolling here. Some AC/DC, go back to the Bon Scott era. Here's Highway to Hell.

Tom Petty and the Heartbreakers on Big 100. Jackson here. So Belichick won game number one, second season with the Tar Heels. Last year, of course, he went 4-8. He's got a big job trying to rebuild that program, but they got the win. They beat TCU yesterday 15-10. That game was played in Dublin, Ireland. 1-0 is better than 0-1, yeah? So he heads home to his 25-year-old girlfriend. Bill Belichick is 74. Have you ever seen an age gap that large? I mean, it's almost 50 years. Good for him and her, I guess, if she's happy. Here's Journey. It's Big 100.

0: DC's Classic Rock, Big 100. There's the Eagles and Take It to the Limit. I don't know if you saw this, but Tom Brady opened a new trading card shop in Palo Alto, and then it was robbed. He opened a trading card store earlier this month, and then within a week, it got robbed. Somebody busted it out the window and stole about $12,000 worth of merchandise. No one's been arrested yet. By the way, he owns a second card vault. The other one's in New York City. And that one got robbed last year. About $10,000 worth of stuff. Either someone doesn't like Tom Brady, or robbing card shops is rather lucrative. I don't know. Nickelback, and we'll try to squeeze in some Manfred Mann. Stick around.
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I guess we'll find out next month, but there's rumors floating around that Apple is about to introduce their first folding phone. And they've got a launch, I think, on September 9th at their headquarters. Analysts expect them to announce the new iPhones, the new Apple Watches, and possibly this new folding phone. Could be cool. We'll keep an eye out for that. Aerosmith now, and Walk This Way.

0: There's the Scorpions, Rock You Like a Hurricane. It's Big 100. This is a bummer if you were a fan of Transformers. Peter Cullen, the voice of Optimus Prime, going all the way back to 1984. He passed away. He was 85 years old. And that voice, man.
1: 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We are autonomous robotic organisms from the planet Cybertron.
0: Wow. And here's a little clip of him at a convention talking about how when he auditioned for the voice that he did not want it to be a phony voice, wanted it to be real.
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0: Damn, dude. Rest in peace, Peter Cullen.
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Steve Miller Band, Jackson here. It's DC's Classic Rock Big 100. About to play some Pearl Jam here off Versus. That was the follow-up to the breakout record 10. And speaking of 10, Pearl Jam going to release 10 on vinyl, a live performance recorded back in 2016 in Philadelphia when they played 10 start to finish live for the first time since 1992. It'll be called 10 Live and available on black vinyl with a limited edition clear vinyl. That'll be out on the 27th of November. Pearl Jam now. Here's Daughter. It's Big 100.

DC's Classic Rock Big 100, Killer Queen from Queen. Hey, Big Rig, tomorrow morning at 7:10 is going to have tickets to give away for the Dave Matthews Band show at CFG Bank Arena. Might want to tune in for that. We'll play some Journey now. It's Big 100.

0: It's Billy Joel, DC's Classic Rock Big 100. Jackson here. I kind of want to see this. It was shelved for a while. Didn't know if it was going to happen, but Coyote versus Acme is out. Rated PG. Will Forte, a personal injury lawyer that Wile E. Coyote hires to help him sue the Acme Corporation for selling them so many defective products. It's an animated thing. John Cena is in the flick, does one of the voices, and I think it's the nostalgia. Like, I was watching the trailer, it just took me back to being a kid, watching Coyote running around, chasing after the Roadrunner. I'll spend a few bucks on it. Still this hour, some Evanescence, and we'll play some Genesis.
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I cannot listen to that song without seeing a Rocky training montage in my head. Just can't do it. Survivor, Eye of the Tiger, Jackson here. Hairspray, makeup, spandex, lipstick, eyeliner, poison, nothing but a good time.

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0: Lenny Kravitz and Fly Away. Jackson, I don't know about you, but I'm a big fan of like the old commercials, print, radio, TV. I just get a kick out of them. You see like the old cigarette ads. 4 out of 5 doctors recommend a Camel cigarette. It's like, what? I just ran across this one with Dick Clark from back in the 60s promoting Dr. Pepper. But, and has anyone tried this? They used to tell people to heat it up in the winter. So the commercial was for hot Dr. Pepper. They say it turns into almost like the consistency of like an apple cider. And yeah, that was their big pitch back then. Cold in the summer, hot in the winter. Kind of want to try it just for the hell of it. My mother told me one time that back in the day, people used to mix milk with Pepsi. Ugh. See, that one I can't. No, no. Something doesn't sit right with me on that one. Yeah, the Dr. Pepper I'd tried. The milk and pep. No. No.
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DC's Classic Rock Hits Big 100. Boy, that one takes me back, man. Bad Company. I had that on vinyl when I was a teenager. That was my move, man. Invite my girlfriend over. We'd put on Bad Company. She was a bigger fan of Prince. It was When Doves Cry.

DC's classic rock. It's Tom Petty, American Girl. Jackson here. Let's play some Green Day. I just cannot wrap my head around the fact that this record is 32 years old. It feels like yesterday. 32 years? That's crazy. It's When I Come Around. It's Big 100.

0: There's the Cars, DC's classic rock, Big 100. Jackson here. Nothing like this ever happens to me. I mean, the luckiest day I ever had, I think I found $5 on the ground. Construction workers doing work in Belgium broke into part of an old cellar wall and reportedly discovered over $10 million worth of gold coins and gold bars. Authorities are now trying to determine who owns it and whether it has any criminal connection. Wow, what if they can't find the owner? Who gets to keep it? Do the construction guys get it? I wonder. Finders keepers, man.
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It's Big 100. There's Puddle of Mud and Blurry Jackson here. Big Rig, going to have a chance for you to win tickets for the Dave Matthews Band tomorrow morning, 7:10. Of course, he's got the big sports report at 7:30. 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Big Rig right here on Big 100.

0: KC's Classic Rock, it's Big 100. Jackson here, and this is completely random, but I was just reading this article on marathons, on people who run marathons. Did you know that people who run marathons finish the race about a half inch shorter than when they started? It is temporary, but apparently is the effects on your back muscles tensing up over the course of the race. That can't be good for your back. Marathons in general. Why? I mean, mad respect if you're a marathon runner. Crazy respect. But I've seen people running marathons. That look on their face, that's not joy. That's not a runner's high. They look miserable. No, I've got some friends that do it that absolutely love it. Like, love it. I don't know why, but they do. I just don't know why you would do that to your body. The challenge, I guess, proving to yourself that you can. I assume that's what it is. Otherwise, I would just say you're crazy.
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26: NFL news, six-time Pro Bowl wide receiver Keenan Allen has been arrested on drunk driving charges. Allen with the Chargers last year, now with the Indianapolis Colts. The Dolphins trade quarterback Quinn Ewers to Jacksonville for a six-round pick in 2028. College football, number 14, USC knocks off San Jose State. Henderson, Nevada is a U.S. champion at the Little League World Series in Williamsport, Pennsylvania. 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

Third Eye Blind, this semi-charmed life. Jackson here was just watching that body cam footage of Jed York, owner of the 49ers. You know, he got caught up in that prostitution sting. Cop set up a fake ad. He responded to it. Goes to a trailer park with $140 in his pocket, and cops are waiting for him. NFL condemns it. Well, all but Robert Kraft, who was kind of quiet on the subject. I wonder why. Correct me if I'm wrong, but didn't this also happen to Robert Kraft or something very similar? Oh, boy. Here's Tom Petty. I won't back down.

90s classic rock hits, Big 100. There's The Who. Jackson here and The Police. I used to look at this like a love song, but then the more I listen to it, I'm like, I think he's stalking someone. It's DC's classic rock, Big 100.

0: DC's Classic Rock, it's Big 100. There's Foreigner and Cold as Ice. Jackson here. Looks like the NFL is going to eliminate the Pro Bowl because, well, nobody watches it. That's what it comes down to. But by logic, shouldn't they do the same thing to the Jets? I mean, let's be honest. Come on. The honor stays still every year. 88 players will be voted in by fans, coaches, and players. Just no AFC, NFC game, no Pro Bowl, flag football game, no skills competition. It's all gone. Instead, the 88 players will be brought together for a celebration in L.A. in February. And the NFL will still have separate flag football events as they build toward flag football's Olympic debut, which I'm actually looking forward to at the 2028 Los Angeles Games.
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DC's Classic Rock, it's Big 100. Jack Osborne says the script for the Ozzy Osborne biopic is done. They're ready to go into production, and they have an idea of who's going to play Ozzy. But, of course, he says he's not allowed to say. That's a great question. Who should play Ozzy? I was thinking about this last night, and I'm like, I thought of Johnny Depp because he did the Captain Jack Sparrow character so well. Think about it. I bet Johnny Depp could pull it off. That's actually not bad. If Johnny Depp gets this role, remember you heard it here first. It's the Boss and Glory Days.

DC's Classic Rock Hits Big 100. I was wondering when this was going to come out. It's out. Timeless from Prince. It is a collection of 10 previously unreleased recordings going all the way back to 1977. That should be pretty cool. Also out today, Mike D from the Beastie Boys. It's his first solo record. And Billy Strings, who is just a flippin' anomaly. It's bluegrass, or some people call him jam grass. But the kid can play. Like, he's just, it's sick. Guy's so good. So Much for Goodbyes, new record out from him this weekend. Yeah.

0: CC's Classic Rock, it's Big 100. I think it was yesterday, Michael Jackson's birthday. He would have been 68 years old. He passed away back in 2009. And the questions remain. I don't think we will ever know with certainty whether he was guilty of all the allegations. And public opinion has remained deeply divided through the years. They just did a poll back in April and asked if Michael Jackson was guilty of all the sexual assault allegations. 19% said yes. 24% said no. 56% said, yeah, I don't know. I think that's where a lot of people are. I don't know. You watch one documentary and you're like, oh, yeah, he was a freak. Then you watch the next one and you're like, oh, man, nah, he wasn't like that. I mean, he's weird as F, but nah. Who knows? Not I.
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The latest news and insights with Santana Moss, Fred Smoot, and Logan Paulson. And it's right here on Big 100.

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Real people playing the most authentic music ever recorded. Big 100 is DC's classic rock. Guaranteed human.

A few names through the years. Jefferson Airplane, then Jefferson Starship, and then eventually just Starship. We built this city. It's DC's Classic Rock Big 100. Here's Elton John.

0: Casey's Classic Rockets Big 100. Jackson here. Happy Sunday to you. Thanks for listening. Do appreciate it. If you're a fan of the Toy Story movies, Toy Story 5 is going to hit streaming. Disney Plus. Of course, you'll need a Disney Plus subscription, but it'll start streaming on the 23rd of September. I'm a fan of the Toy Story movies. Not going to lie. I'm not ashamed to admit it. I think they're great. I've seen them all, except for 5, which I will joyfully watch when it starts streaming.
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Ah, yes, it's Serious Sunday Afternoon here on Big 100. Coming up, I got the Wilson Sisters for you. Also, Bruce and Fleetwood Mac is next on DC's Classic Rock, Big 100.

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0: shout out to Q Prime Management, the hookup for Russia. We got it for you here on Big 100. Starting tomorrow at 8:10, you're going to get the opportunity to score a VIP package. I'm wondering what's going to be on the set list. How do these guys decide what's going to be on the set list for each one of the shows?
1: It's a balancing act. This tour is to make our fans happy that have waited for so long for us to do something. So they're the first consideration, the songs that we believe they want to hear the most. And we throw in deep cuts here and there and try to juggle it so it keeps the set fresh. And some fans, I mean, I don't know how many messages Alex and I must get every day saying, please play this song on this night. And, you know, we can't accommodate everybody's wish list, so we're just doing the best we can.
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Oh, DMV, I'm looking in the Albie D crystal ball here in Big 100. 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

0: I got a wild story I got to share with you, but I need mood music here, Big 100. So two strange sightings in Pennsylvania last week. People are talking about a smaller version of Bigfoot. First report came in August 18th. A woman at a farm in Indiana County says she saw two hairy figures about 3.5 feet tall standing on two legs playing and making sounds like a cooing baby. And then the next day, another woman driving down the road in Westmoreland County, she says she saw another two-legged, hair-covered creature walking up a hill. She estimated that this creature was about 5.5 feet tall. Ironically, there's no photos to back up this evidence. Makes you wonder, don't it?
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Dave Matthews Band coming to Baltimore on October the 10th. 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

0: Ooh, Guns N' Roses dirt for you here in DC's Classic Rock Big 100. First, Slash sat down with Rolling Stone Australia and announced that he's got a new album coming out with Miles Kennedy. And the album is supposed to come out in February. I'll find out that release date and I'll let you know. He also talks about mending fences with Axl Rose.
1: I got a call from my management saying that Axl's management wanted to get in touch. And that wasn't about Guns N' Roses getting back together at the time. That was really about sort of just mending the fences. The actual issues between Axl and I weren't insurmountable. It really had to do with other people that had gotten involved that sort of really exacerbated the issues that we had and were really the cause of a lot of issues. So without them around, it was really easy for me and Axl to just sort of like, you know, get past it.
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Love Me, the three-piece boogie band from the Lone Star State. This is a big block of classic rock on DC's Classic Rock Big 100. If you are a gamer, then you probably know Grand Theft Auto 6 is about ready to be released, even though it's been leaked on the internet. 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

0: Meanwhile, in northern Florida.
1: Well. Another Sunday afternoon and another Florida story for you here at Big 100. You know, restaurants usually have signs reminding their employees to wash their hands. They should also put up a sign reminding employees to zip up their pants. I can't believe this actually happened. A 25-year-old employee of Steak and Shake fast food joint. It's kind of old school where you order and then a car hop brings it out to you to your car. Well, this idiot, this 25-year-old, is bringing out, he's delivering the order to a woman that's sitting in her car, and he decided this is a great idea. Let me show her what I was born with. Yeah. She called the cops. Cops showed up. They checked out the restaurant surveillance camera, and sure enough, Bobby was out saying hi to everybody. So the dude got busted for indecent exposure.
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0: Gotta ask Aaron Big 100, were you playing your air guitar? I mean, that's a total air guitar song, isn't it? Appreciate you listening to Big 100. You know, one of my favorite comedians is Sebastian Maniscalco, and he's got a podcast on YouTube called We Got Company. And the other day, he had Jerry Seinfeld on his podcast, and he asked Jerry if he ever had a failure in his career.
1: Yes, there was one huge failure at the beginning. I was cast to be a comic relief character on Benson in 1980, when I had just moved out to L.A. at the age of 26. And I did 3 episodes, and I showed up for the 4th, and I sat down at the table, and I go, how come there's no script for me? And they go, you've been fired. Why are you here? And the agent didn't call me to tell me I was fired. I was already a very dedicated stand-up comedian, but that locked the safe. I went, okay, from now on, nobody else's material. Because I'm doing their crappy material. And dying. So that was a failure that was a great propeller for me.
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17: NFL news. Six-time Pro Bowl wide receiver Keenan Allen has been arrested on drunk driving charges. Allen with the Chargers last year, now with the Indianapolis Colts. The Dolphins trade quarterback Quinn Ewers to Jacksonville for a sixth-round pick in 2028. College football, number 14, USC knocks off San Jose State. Henderson, Nevada is a U.S. champion at the Little League World Series in Williamsport, Pennsylvania. I'm Trey Bender.
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We got the VIP hookup for you. Your first shot of winning is 8:10 tomorrow morning here on D.C.'s Classic Rock, Big 100. Yeah.

A new foldable iPhone is on the way, and get ready to spend lots of money. If it's anything like the Samsung, it'll set you back $2,000. 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

0: If you love McDonald's, you might love this. Then again, you might not. So listen to this here on Big 100. McDonald's is reintroducing Arch IQ AI ordering system. Now, they tried this back in 2024, but it failed miserably. Back in 24, they worked out a deal with IBM and came up with the AI, and it was failing. So they decided now to hook up with Google and come out with Archie. Well, they're reintroducing Archie. Now, they're testing Archie at about 5 or 6 different locations across America. It's not here in the DMV yet, but it could happen. If everything is successful, the next time you pull up to a drive-thru at a McDonald's, you're not going to be talking to a human. You're going to be talking to Archie, a.k.a. a computer.
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In the next 45 minutes here on DC's Classic Rock Big 100, Eargasms, I have Billy Joel for you. 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

0: DC's Classic Rock is Big 100. Are you going to see Rush this October at Capital One Arena? Wondering what's going to be on the set list? Geddy Lee and Alex have a tough time putting it together.
1: It's a balancing act. This tour is to make our fans happy that have waited for so long for us to do something. So they're the first consideration, the songs that we believe they want to hear the most. And we throw in deep cuts here and there and try to juggle it so it keeps the set fresh. And some fans, I mean, I don't know how many messages Alex and I must get every day saying, please play this song on this night. And, you know, we can't accommodate everybody's wish list, so we're just doing the best we can.
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0: I had Albie D. do it for you here on DC's Classic Rock Big 100. D. Snider basically retired because of health issues. He's not going to be a part of the Twisted Sister 50th anniversary tour. However, though, he still is active. The other day, he was playing basketball with his kids, but it didn't end well.
1: We were playing basketball, the basketball court, and I got checked. I got knocked over, and I went down like a ton of bricks. Slammed my whole right side. I could have sworn out of the corner of my eyes for one of my sons doing the victory dance. Broke my shoulder.
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0: More Abby D. Dirt for you here on DC's Classic Rock Big 100. Oz fans, it's coming. Jack Osbourne was talking to E! News, and he confirmed that there is an Ozzy Osbourne biopic movie in the works.
1: Script done. 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

DMV, I got to be honest with you. I'm geeking out in a big way. I'm a big Disney fan, and Toy Story 5 is about ready to get on Disney Plus. They're going to stream it starting September 25th. This is DC's Classic Rock, Big 100.

0: DMV coming up next year on Big 100. You Give Love a Bad Name with Bon Jovi. You know, the guys from Bon Jovi also wrote that song with help from Desmond Child.
1: The very first song we wrote was You Give Love a Bad Name. And that was a title I had literally written on a little piece of paper in my back pocket. And it wasn't 5 minutes into meeting John and Richie. I pull it out and I say the title and John's face lights up. And we were off and running. And he threw down Shot Through the Heart because he had a previous song called Shot Through the Heart. And none of us waste a good hook, you know, so we'll just like recycle it into the next project, right? And so then, Shot Through the Heart and You're to Blame, Darling. And then the three of us sang, You Give Love a Bad Name. And that was our first, you know, three-way fist in the air collaboration. But I didn't know it until recently that they had no intention of writing with me for Bon Jovi. They had a plan to write with me, you know, like the idea was like the hit guy, the pop guy for other artists. And then that would bring money to their coffers so that they continue touring and all of that. But after writing You Give Love a Bad Name, they didn't want to let that song go. And then we went on to write Living on a Prayer and many other songs, Bad Medicine and, you know, Keep the Faith and, you know, so many songs throughout the years. And we've become very close, and especially with John. He's the godfather to my twin sons, Roman and Nero. And he's a great godfather. You know, if any time they ever got into trouble or anything, he would sit them down like a godfather from New Jersey does, set the record straight.
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0: Aerosmith here on DC's Classic Rock, Big 100. You know, it was all about Dolly Parton this past week, right? Well, fans mourning the loss of Dolly, they have caused a surge in streams for the country star's songs. Let's see, Jolene and 9 to 5 were her most streamed songs in the U.S. on Tuesday, the day she died. Total streams for Jolene neared 3 million. Video streams of Parton's music totaled 35 million on Tuesday. That's a 1,200% jump from the day before. The Queen of Country, one of the best-selling female artists of all time with over 100 million records sold and 11 Grammy Awards. We will definitely miss you, Dolly.
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